Panorama Finals Night in the Savannah. And brother man, this scent your sweat, or you soap up clean and come up from St. James with sticks in your back pocket.

between the heat and the iron beat. It has blow sudden cold just so. Well, look, the steel band coming. I see them on the road. And as they enter the arena, they start to play long before they hit the stage. And somewhere inside that iron section, Jones, you're beating a drum. Well, brother, I don't want to break up the jam or tie up your hand, but this kind of sudden news that they're coming with kind of

0: unheard of. Nothing, you young fellows who think you know it all. You know nothing. You have not seen a truck fired, and you're waving the damn flag.
1: Frank, what's up, man? Watching some bullshit.
2: On the news.
1: Fucking bullshit. Reporters.

0: seriously, if I want to find out anything, I'm not going to read Time Magazine. I'm not going to read Newsweek. I'm not going to read any of these magazines. I mean, because they just got too much to lose by printing the truth. You know that.
1: What kind of truth are they reading?
0: On anything, even on a worldwide basis. They just go off the stands in a day if they printed really the truth.
1: What is really the truth?
0: Really, the truth is just a plain...

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2: Man, don't do it. I'm saying, don't do it. Don't do it.
3: I'm fucking nervous.
4: The thing I want to know is, why is he dressed like Rowdy Piper?
5: I got Scottish in my family.
6: Scottish?
5: Come on.
6: So who's your bridesmaid?
5: Come on, man. Just support me. Support me. Come on, man.
4: Hey, y'all sitting up here talking about each other. We need to be supporting this.
5: That's right.
7: I supported his girl he married for about 2 years.
5: Please.
8: Trying to pay for her own bachelorette party.
5: When a man is ready, he ready. Yeah. When y'all get 80, 70, 60, 55 years old, and y'all gonna be sitting in a rocking chair by yourself.
6: Yeah.
5: Let's go to the club. Y'all gonna be the only old in the
6: Seriously,
5: club.
6: Seriously, Dre, all playing aside, man. Why get married, Pippin? Why?
9: So, I typed a text to a girl I used to see, saying that I chose this cutie pie with

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High jump the broom like a preemie out the womb. My partner yelling too soon. 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Read some litter. Sure on the subject. 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
1: 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Without Democracy Now!, I do not know where we would be today.
0: Today, a special broadcast. We air highlights from Democracy Now!'s 30th anniversary celebration, featuring Angela Davis, Patti Smith, Masab Abu Toha, Michael Stipe, Hooray for the Riff Raff, Juan Gonzalez, Nermeen Sheikh, and a surprise appearance by the boss, Bruce Springsteen.
2: Past winter, federal troops brought death and terror to the streets of Minneapolis. They picked the wrong city.
0: All that and more coming up. Welcome to Democracy Now!, democracynow.org, The War and Peace Report. I'm Amy Goodman. In late March, over 2,000 people packed into the historic Riverside Church in New York to celebrate the 30th anniversary of Democracy Now! Today, in this special, we bring you highlights from the evening. Let's go back to that night.
3: It is our absolute honor to welcome you all here to Democracy Now!'s 30th anniversary. It is hard to contemplate a celebration at this time. Amidst the U.S.-Israeli war on Iran and other armed conflicts, rising authoritarianism, power-hungry billionaires, and the worsening climate catastrophe. But gatherings like this are essential. To remind us that the gathering storm, despite the forces of oppression that threaten us all on the planet, there is a force more powerful. And that is all of you gathered here tonight at Riverside Church, but in all over this country and around the world, of people joining together, organizing for peace and justice. It was in this very sanctuary, here in Riverside Church, that Dr. Martin Luther King Jr. gave his famous speech, Beyond Vietnam, A Time to Break Silence, on April 4th, 1967, a year to the day before he was assassinated in Memphis. King called out in that speech the greatest purveyor of violence in the world today, my own government, he said. Dr. King warned, when machines and computers, profit motives and property rights are considered more important than people, the giant triplets of racism, extreme materialism, and militarism are incapable of being conquered. How prescient he was. And you know, at the time, King was attacked viciously and publicly for opposing the war. Life magazine accused him in an editorial of betraying the cause for which he has worked for so long, adding, his speech was a demagogic slander that sounded like a script from Radio Hanoi. King, though, was undeterred, and his commitment to peace, despite enormous pressure to back off, should be a lesson for us all today. Yep. Yes, tonight is a celebration not only of 30 years of Democracy Now!, but of the resilience of people and movements we strive to cover in this country and around the world. This is such an honor to be here with you and to be with my colleagues, Juan Gonzalez and Nermeen Sheikh, and the whole family.
0: Let's turn to an excerpt of the speech of Democracy Now!'s Juan Gonzalez.
4: It has truly been a privilege and an honor to work with all these colleagues and to be welcomed into the homes of you, our audience, for so many years. My modest contribution as a part-time host and secretary treasurer of the board of Pacifica all these years was to shed light not so much on the who, what, where, and when of the news, but on the why and how. The historical context and broader framework of social forces underlying those events. All of our achievements, however, have always been bittersweet for me. For even as the show has thrived and even as platforms for news and information, including progressive and independent ones, have proliferated, the American public's consciousness has plummeted when it comes to the malevolent, destructive, and barbaric role of U.S. imperialism, whether in its neoliberal or its fascist management form, in our contemporary world. Morality, decency, the quest for peaceful resolution of conflict, empathy for the weak and the powerful are branded as weaknesses, while bombast, cruelty, patriarchy, the frenzy for obscene profits, hate, torture, outright fraud, and lies are celebrated as signs of strength and power. Sadly, reporting the truth is important. But it is not sufficient to make a better world possible, especially when capitalism, with artificial intelligence and internet bots, has mastered to previously unimagined levels the mass production of disinformation and alternative realities. In the end, only organizing resistance of working class and oppressed peoples of the world, strengthened by, yes, by revolutionary analysis, can bring about a better world.
3: I want to introduce no one more appropriate to perform after Juan Gonzalez than Hooray for the Riff Raff, with the Bronx-born Alinda Segarra. The band's new album has just come out. It's called Live Forever. This song, Palante, was featured in the short New York Times documentary Takeover, about the young lords who took over Lincoln Hospital in 1970. Palante means onwards, or as Juan says, right on.

0: Hooray for the riffraff at Democracy Now!'s 30th anniversary celebration. This is Democracy Now!, democracynow.org. I'm Amy Goodman. We turn now to the Pulitzer Prize-winning Palestinian writer and poet Mousab Abu Toha. He fled Gaza with his family in December 2023, after he was detained by Israeli forces for 2 days. He was close friends with the Palestinian poet Rafat Al-Arid, who was killed in an Israeli airstrike in 2023. This is Mousab Abu Toha speaking at Riverside Church.
1: Thank you so much, Democracy Now! Thank you, Amy, Nermeen, and Juan. I mean, these are very heartbroken moments. There is no language that can describe my feelings listening to my dear friend Rifat. He's somewhere else better than this ugly world that we are trying, all of us, to survive. It was

October 12th, 2023, when I had my interview with Amy, I was still in our house in Gaza. This house has been a heap of rubble since October 30th, 2023. Just 2 days after the interview I did with Amy on October 12th, Israel killed 30 members of my extended family, including my great uncle, Khadr Abu Toha, his wife, his children, the wives of his children, the grandchildren. The youngest was 4 years old. That same Khadr was the only one in my family who was interested in doing the family tree. And I ended up doing his family tree after he was killed. And that's something that I kept doing, unfortunately, to document the genocide that Israel perpetrated not only against Palestinians, but the Palestinian families. Israel has erased hundreds of families in Gaza, including some of my relatives, some of whom remain under the rubble even now. Under the rubble. She slept on her bed, never woke up again. Her bed has become her grave, a tomb beneath the ceiling of her room, the ceiling a cenotaph. No name, no year of birth, no year of death, no epitaph. Only blood and a smashed picture frame in ruin next to her. In Jabalia camp, a mother collects her daughter's flesh in a piggy bank, hoping to buy her a plot on a river in a faraway land. A group of mute people were talking sign. When a bomb fell, they fell silent. It rained again last night. The new plant looked for an umbrella in the garage. The bombing got intense, and our house looked for a shelter in the neighborhood. I leave the door to my room open, so the words in my books, the titles and names of authors and publishers could flee when they hear the bombs. I became homeless once, but the streets, the rubble of my city covered the streets. They could not find a stretcher to carry your body. They put you on a wooden door they found under the rubble, your neighbors, a moving wall. The scars on our children's faces will look for you. Our children's amputated legs will run after you. He left the house to buy some bread for his kids. News of his death made it home, but not the bread. No bread. Death sits to eat whoever remains of the kids. No need for a table. No need for bread. A father wakes up at night, sees the random colors on the walls drawn by his four-year-old daughter. The colors are about 4 feet high. Next year, they would be five. But the painter has died in an airstrike. There are no colors anymore. There are no walls. I changed the order of my books on the shelves. 2 days later, the war broke out. Beware of changing the order of your books. What are you thinking? What thinking? What? You? You? Is there still you? You there? Where should people go? Should they build a big ladder and go up? But the heaven has been blocked by the drones and F-16s and the smoke of death. My son asks me whether when we return to Gaza, I could get him a puppy. I say I promise, if we can find any. I ask my son if he wishes to become a pilot when he grows up. He says he won't wish to drop bombs on people and houses. When we die, our souls leave our bodies, take with them everything they loved in our bedrooms. The perfume bottles, the makeup, the necklaces, and the pens. In Gaza, our bodies and rooms get crushed. Nothing remains for the soul. Even our souls, they remain stuck under the rubble for weeks, now for years. For Gaza, for Rifat al-Arir, for all our loved ones, those who were killed, those who are surviving in the streets in tents, for my three sisters who are in Gaza right now, for my beloved ones who remain under the rubble while we are speaking,
for a free Palestine.

0: Thank you.
1: That was the Palestinian writer and poet Mossab Abu Toha, who just recently won a Pulitzer Prize for his essays in The New Yorker magazine. This is Democracy Now! Co-host Nermeen Sheikh speaking at Democracy Now!'s 30th anniversary celebration.
2: We are living irrefutably, if perhaps in some instances not irreversibly, in a time of multiplying and accelerating crises. To name only the most obvious and the most proximate, the slow and now rapid transformation of this country into a more brutal, more unforgiving, and more exclusionary polity and society, the scale of which, as we witness it, is literally unfathomable. The cruelty of the current administration is everywhere in evidence. It would take the remainder of this evening, and indeed well beyond it, to rehearse the litany of horrors to which we're daily confronted. What then is our orientation, our vision, as this administration continues unleashing its violence both within and without the borders of this country? What possibilities exist as we report on what appears an imminent threat of world war, and crucially of those suffering in its midst, of course in Iran, but also elsewhere? Or when we speak of the calamitous and ongoing lethal effects on the world's very poorest, of the staggering cuts in US aid, or as we tell the stories of those brutalized while protesting ICE, or the stories of the tens of millions enduring merciless wars from Palestine to Ukraine to the DRC and Sudan, the latter African countries, to our collective shame, almost totally absent from the public sphere. The only gesture possible, of course, is resistance. A resistance whose source and agency must find expression in the media.
3: It is my honor to bring up on the stage Michael Stipe, the singer, songwriter, artist, and activist, and Aaron Dessner, Grammy Award-winning musician and producer, founding member of The National, and a close collaborator with Taylor Swift. They're singing No Time for Love Like Now.
0: Thank you, Amy. This evening feels like a clarion call, a voice of courage, of optimism, and resilience, and community in the face, in the midst of system collapse. We are honored to be here and to be a part of this community. Thank you.

0: Thank you.
1: Right now, to say the least, we have a very, very special guest, Angela Davis. Angela, it is such an honor to be with you tonight.
2: Well, congratulations, Amy, Nermeen, and Juan, on the occasion of the 30th, can you believe it? 30th anniversary of Democracy Now. Without Democracy Now, I do not know where we would be today. You know, I can remember when we felt unseen and unacknowledged, when we had no legitimate place or space in the established media. And so before I say anything else, I just really want to say thank you on behalf of all of the progressive and radical movements in this country and the world.
1: Start where you grew up. Start in Birmingham, Alabama, and what it meant to grow up in Dynamite Hill, and then take us on a short trajectory of your remarkable life.
2: Really? Well, you know, that was over 80 years ago. Okay, Amy, I was born in 1944 in Birmingham, Alabama, at a time when the government of the city and of the state were literally in the hands of the Ku Klux Klan. You know, I often point out that some of my earliest memories are of hearing the sound of dynamite, because when my family moved into that area, black people were allowed to live on one side of the street, Center Street, which was the dividing line, but not on the other side. And you know, one of the stories I never tire of telling is that as kids, we knew that a Ku Klux Klansman lived right across the street from us. And we knew that we were not allowed to cross that street. Black people weren't allowed to cross that street unless they worked for white people in the neighborhood. And so, you know, sometimes instead of playing hide and go seek or, you know, all of the other children's games that we used to play, we used to dare each other to run across the street. And if you were, you know, really courageous, you would not only run across the street, you would run up the steps of the Klansman's house and ring the doorbell and try to make it back across the street before they came to answer. So, I mean, I say that because I know the theme of this evening is resistance. And you know, and as I look at, as I see Palestinian children throwing rocks at the Israeli military, I realize that, you know, in some communities, resistance is the only possibility of living a life of significance. And what is so exciting about this moment is that we've struggled so long for Palestine solidarity to be a part of the larger social justice agenda in this country. And for so long, it appeared as if Zionism was so powerful that we would never achieve that goal. And so people who worked around issues of Palestine solidarity had to do it in a kind of marginalized fashion, not in connection with what we consider to be the main issues of social justice. But I can say now that I am really thankful that I've managed to live as long as I have. Because I also see myself as a witness for all of those who struggle for Palestine and Palestine in connection with feminism, Palestine in connection with the struggle against racism, Palestine in relation to our anti-war movements.
0: Angela, I'd like to ask you about those grand forms of resistance. We were politically formed during the same period of time, and you first became to national fame or national or international notoriety as a member of the Black Panther Party. And I'm wondering if you could share, especially for the young people here, what drew you to revolutionary struggle, to the Panther Party, and what kinds of lessons, good and bad, have you drawn from that experience that might help other folks who are organizing resistance and seeking to build a better world today?
2: I think I've always been connected with some kind of collective. I suppose I would say that is because it became clear that despite the individualism that is promoted and especially in relation to and by capitalism, that nothing that we do as individuals is ever going to really make a major difference. We always have to be connected with community. And so when the Black Panther Party was organizing in Los Angeles for the very first time, I was, as a matter of fact, teaching at UCLA, and I asked, well, how can I be of assistance? What can I do? So I began to work with a political education program that John Huggins, Erica Huggins' husband at the time, was working on. So John and I worked on political education for the Black Panther Party until he was killed at UCLA. And, you know, it's a long and very complicated story. But the fact is that I think I've always felt more comfortable in environments where I could resist, where I could say no, and not be by myself saying no. Being with others who recognize that we need a different kind of world, a world without racism, a world without heteropatriarchy, a world without economic exploitation, a world without colonialism, a world without genocide. And the only way to do that is together.
1: I have the enormous pleasure to introduce our next guest. A special guest is coming later. This is also an extremely special guest who I can name at this moment, Patti Smith, singer, songwriter, poet, author, widely known as the grandmother of punk. And we want to welcome Patti Smith, her daughter Jessie Smith, and Tony Shanahan to the stage.
3: On March 16, 2003, Rachel Corey, a young nonviolence activist, was protesting the Israeli demolition of homes in the Gaza Strip. Bulldozers had already destroyed surrounding houses in Rafah, where she was based. They targeted the family home of Professor Nasrallah, where she was staying. Corey, wearing an orange vest, bullhorn in hand, called for them to cease. She stood on a raised mound in the path of an Israeli bulldozer, but it kept going. Her fellow activists cried out, and the Nasrallah children watched in horror as she was crushed to death. The loss of Corey, a bright, altruistic force, just 2 years older than my own son, haunted me. At the same time, on the first day of spring, it was obvious that all the marches, pleas, and protests of millions of people worldwide were not going to halt the Bush administration's plan to attack Baghdad. That was 23 years ago when Tony Shanahan and I wrote the song. We wrote it to comfort the family of Rachel Corey and to send a small message of hope to the Palestinian people.

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0: the people rule. Thank you, Jesse Paris Smith, Tony Shanahan. Thank you.
1: That was Patti Smith performing at Democracy Now!'s 30th anniversary. Yes, this is Democracy Now!, democracynow.org. I'm Amy Goodman. As we go back now to the Riverside Church celebration.
2: We couldn't think of a way to end tonight. But then I saw someone in the audience, and I realized this is how we give thanks. Let's bring on the boss, Bruce Springsteen!
3: Hello. Happy anniversary of Democracy Now! Happy anniversary! And it's so wonderful to be here. And happy birthday, Patti. We love you. Past winter, federal troops brought death and terror to the streets of Minneapolis. They picked the wrong city. Because the power and the solidarity of the people of Minneapolis was an inspiration to the entire country. Their strength and their commitment told us that this is still America. And the reactionary nightmare and the invasion of an American city will not stand. Their strength gave us hope, they gave us courage, and for those who gave their lives, Renee Good, mother of three, brutally murdered, Alex Preddy, VA nurse, executed, shot in the back by ICE in the street, left to die. Their bravery, their sacrifice, and their names will not be forgotten. This is Streets of Minneapolis.

0: Well, we can't end tonight without a joint rendition of the appeal someone made when Patty was singing, "People have the power," with all the musicians on the stage, including Bruce. Folks, thank you so much for coming out and celebrating. We hope you all join in.
1: Let's do it.

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0: Patti Smith's iconic song, People Have the Power, performed by Patti herself, Bruce Springsteen, Michael Stipe, Aaron Dessner, and Alinda Segarra together at Democracy Now!'s 30th anniversary at Riverside Church. To see the full event, go to democracynow.org. And that does it for today's show. Special thanks to Julie Crosby, Tarina Nudura, and Mike Burke. I'm Amy Goodman. Thanks so much for joining us.
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0: Harry Howell. Part of the war activities that you've continued to take pleasure in with this recording of your husband's notes.
1: Hello, darling. Wonder what you are doing tonight. Writing to me, I hope. Darling, don't worry too much. I'm okay. I hope to be back home.

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3: BBC News with Danielle Yaovietska. The US military says renewed strikes on Iranian targets were defensive as diplomatic moves continue to try to end the war. The attacks on Iranian missile sites and mine-laying boats have put renewed pressure on the ceasefire. In his latest comments, the US Secretary of State said progress on reaching a peace deal with Iran would take a few days. Sebastian Usher explains why there's continued scepticism surrounding Marco Rubio's latest comments.
4: It's the pattern we have seen a lot before, that you have very strong, very upbeat, very aggressive statements from President Trump saying it's all about to come to fruition, and then that fades away bit by bit over the coming days. We're back to the rhetoric. We've had one short statement on Telegram from the new Supreme Leader, who of course no one has yet seen, saying, I mean, it's another kind of threat warning really, more than anything else, a statement of intent that the US will no longer have, you know, a haven in the region, that Gulf states will no longer be able to host US bases. So it's essentially trying to make out that the Iranians will take action if that happens.
3: The Israeli military has intensified airstrikes across Lebanon after the Prime Minister, Benjamin Netanyahu, said his country was at war again with Hezbollah. A reporter for the Lebanese National News Agency says 12 people were killed in overnight strikes on the town of Mashgara. There have also been attacks on districts in Tyre and Nabatea in southern Lebanon. Yoland Nell is in Jerusalem.
5: There's been this order from the Israeli Prime Minister, Benjamin Netanyahu, he says, for the Israeli military to intensify its strikes on Lebanon. He put out a video message last night where, really amid mounting Israeli public criticism about his government's handling of the threat from the Iran-backed group Hezbollah, he said that they were not taking their foot off the gas pedal. In fact, he had told the Israeli military to press harder on the pedal.
3: The head of the World Health Organization is due to travel to the Democratic Republic of Congo today as the country struggles to contain an Ebola outbreak, which is believed to have killed at least 220 people. Dr. Tedros Adhanom Ghebreyesus said delays in detecting cases meant responders were now playing catch-up. Greg Rahm from Save the Children in Congo also urged for more communication.
6: The response is indeed scaling up. Save the Children and others are responding, but we are far behind the curve, and so much more is needed. Hundreds of people now have died, hundreds with suspect cases, and thousands of contacts. People with Ebola come into contact with other people. Those people need to be contacted, isolated. Children are dying. People of all ages are dying. And right now, there's so much fear in the community. It is a scary disease, and we all need to be working together with communities, with health centers, to curb the outbreak.
3: World News from the BBC. The French government says 7 people have died during the heatwave afflicting much of Western Europe. 5 of those were drownings. What's known as a heat dome of warm air from northern Africa, trapped under a high-pressure system over Western Europe, is behind the high temperatures not usually seen until high summer. The manager of Japan's oldest professional baseball team, the Tokyo-based Yomiuri Giants, has resigned after he was arrested over the alleged assault of his 18-year-old daughter. A tearful Shinosuke Abe told a press conference he was truly sorry for causing the team and baseball fans a lot of trouble. Top doctors in Britain say social media ranks alongside smoking as a threat to the health and well-being of young people. The Academy of Medical Royal Colleges recommends that doctors routinely ask young patients about their screen time. Campaigners are split on whether a ban is the best approach. Hugh Pym reports.
7: The Academy of Medical Royal Colleges says any decision about banning social media for under-16s is up to the government, but its submission explains that the profession's concerns about the health impact of unfettered exposure to tech and devices on children and young people rank alongside smoking. The document cites as examples the physical and mental health problems caused by watching extreme violence online. The Academy says there should be guidance for doctors and other health staff on how to spot any inappropriate or unhealthy use of social media and online content.
3: One of the all-time greats of American jazz, the saxophonist Sonny Rollins, has died. He was 95. Rollins began his career in the 1940s, becoming a key player in the bebop scene and playing alongside Miles Davis, Thelonious Monk and Charlie Parker. The most acclaimed of his 60 albums, Saxophone Colossus, came after recovery from heroin addiction.
0: Ihr hört Freirad, das freie Radio Innsbruck.
1: Freirad.

is amazing. Yeah, amazing. Amazing. Amazing. Yeah, amazing. Amazing. Amazing. Yeah, amazing. Amazing. Amazing. Yeah, yeah, yeah, yeah.

0: Es folgen die Nachrichten des BBC World Service.
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4: BBC News with Danielle Yawovetska. The US military says renewed strikes on Iranian targets were defensive as diplomatic moves continue to try to end the war. The attacks on Iranian missile sites and mine-laying boats have put renewed pressure on the ceasefire. In his latest comments, the US Secretary of State Marco Rubio said progress on reaching a peace deal with Iran would take a few days. Our State Department correspondent Tom Bateman has the latest.
5: This remains largely an interim agreement, and it is about reopening the Strait of Hormuz in return for the Americans lifting their naval blockade on Iranian ports. The whole issue of Iran's nuclear program, Washington's demands for the removal of highly enriched uranium or its disposal, and the Iranians' demands for the lifting of sanctions, the unfreezing of billions of dollars worth of oil revenue, all of that is currently being kicked off into a further 60-day process of negotiation if this deal gets signed, and that is still a big if.
4: The Israeli military has intensified airstrikes across Lebanon after the Prime Minister Benjamin Netanyahu said his country was at war again with Hezbollah. A reporter for the Lebanese National News Agency says 12 people were killed in overnight strikes on the town of Mashgara. There have also been attacks on districts in Tyre and Nabatea in southern Lebanon. A train has collided with a school minibus in Belgium, killing 4 people. 2 of the dead were teenagers. Other passengers were severely injured. The accident happened early in the morning at a level crossing in Buchenhout in East Flanders. Thomas Becken is the press officer for Infrabel, Belgium's railway network.
6: We have the images of our technical camera, and on those images we can see that the level crossing was closed at the moment of the accident, so that means the lights were on red and the barriers were closed. Why did the minivan still proceed to drive further? We don't know, but what I can tell you right now is that we are experiencing at this moment one of the worst accidents in the history of Belgium.
4: Top doctors in Britain say social media ranks alongside smoking as a threat to the health and well-being of young people. The Academy of Medical Royal Colleges made the statement in its submission to a government consultation on measures being considered for under-16 social media use, including a ban. Our technology editor is Zoe Kleinman.
7: Some of the ideas the government wanted opinions about included whether to restrict features designed to keep us on social media for longer, such as auto-scrolling, whether overnight curfews should be introduced, and banning under-16s from social media altogether. There's debate about whether a social media ban is the best way forward. In Australia, many children have found ways around it. Some campaigners say it should be up to the tech companies to make the platforms safer, rather than taking them away from young people.
4: You're listening to The World News from the BBC. Health officials in Gaza say that at least 5 people have been killed in an Israeli strike that hit a refugee camp in the centre of the Palestinian enclave. Medics and residents in the Maghazi camp say an Israeli drone fired a missile as people were confronting an anti-Hamas militia group. Such incursions into areas still under Hamas control by armed groups supported by Israel are reported to have been intensifying in recent weeks. Senegal's parliament has elected the sacked Prime Minister Ousmane Sonko as its new speaker, giving him a powerful platform to challenge the president. Mr. Sonko's predecessor stepped down on Sunday to make way for his ally. Mr. Sonko was unexpectedly removed from office by President Bassirou Diomaye Faye last week. South Korea has announced plans to build and launch its first nuclear-powered submarines. The country's defence minister said the vessels would be built at home using its own technology, despite pressure from Donald Trump to have them made in the US. Here's our global affairs reporter Paul Moss.
8: Donald Trump has told allies they must do more to look after their own defence, rather than relying on US protection. Now it seems South Korea has taken him at his word. It's planning to have a fleet of nuclear-powered submarines, the first ready sometime in the 2030s. They won't carry nuclear weapons, but will be able to remain underwater for long periods, and their missiles could be used to hit North Korea's nuclear weapons sites. Mr. Trump had said he wanted the submarines built in the good old USA. On that wish, the president's been left disappointed.
4: The boss of the company that runs Starbucks in South Korea has made a second public apology over a controversial ad campaign that appeared to mock the 1980 massacre of pro-democracy protesters. Jung Yeon-jin, the chairman of Shinsegae, bowed three times and pleaded forgiveness on television after a public backlash and boycott of the...
0: Ihr hört Freirad, das freie Radio Innsbruck.
1: Freirad.

got the letter slits taped over the mixes. Cut the mix. There are 26 steps to your door.

Welcome to Afrocentric Vibes right here on Freirad Radio. You hear this voice and you know the African energy is here. It's all life, entertainment, and great music right here on Freirad Radio.

You're officially welcome to the Afrocentric Vibes right here on Freirad Radio. That's right. Don't forget, we are live inside Innsbruck right now on 105.9, that's right, and 106.2 and 89.6 in Hall to Schwarz, 106.2 from Fels to Telfs, and here in Innsbruck is 105.9 megahertz. Don't forget, we are lit right now. Zeme Nice, it's about to get nice on the radio. It's DJ Yoga. My name is actually Bernard Boateng. You can call me DJ Yoga. And I'm always here with my executive producer, Danny D'Angelo. And we always bring you the best of African music, heritage, culture, and more right here on Freirad Radio. Zeme Nice. Zeme Nice. Song in the back is by Chris Kaiga. He's actually from Kenya. He's Afropop artist who is making his mark in the East African scene. He was born and raised in Nairobi, Kenya, and he is widely recognized for his distinctive creative approach, and he makes really amazing music coming from Kenya. And that's how we start the show today on Afrocentric Vibes with DJ Yoga. It's always fun. Just chillax, relax yourself, and enjoy the show today. We're bringing you a lot about Africa today.

0: coming from Ghana right now. It's the West African Energy. We started from East Africa and we went to Nigeria with Emma, with New Boy in Town. And right now we are in Ghana with King Promise with this beautiful song called Perfect Combi. Officially, we are live right now. It's Afrocentric Vibes with DJ Yoga, and I'm here with DDA always.
1: She said she had a man, but she still gave me that number. Be like, you know, say I demand weakness for the biggie bumper.
0: Don't forget, in a bit, we'll be going into the cultural spotlight where we talk about some African cultures. And today, we'll be talking about the top countries in Africa with the most cultures, those that are actually culturally vibrant. That's what we'll be talking about today on the show.

And the song in the back is by Kim Promise. His real name is Gregory Bolte Newman, and he's from Ghana. He's actually an award-winning Ghanaian Afrobeats and highlife singer and songwriter, born on August 16th, 1995, in Accra, Ghana.

It's an African energy on Afrocentric vibes. In a bit, I'll be getting into this beautiful conversation that I have for you guys today. I'm bringing you some deep insight about the cultures of the various countries in Africa. And I'm bringing you the top 10

DeVito and Chris Brown. Chris Brown is one of the artists from America who is so deep into African music, and DeVito is from Nigeria. He's a global superstar as well. That's right.

Afrobeat on Fry Rod Radio right now with DJ Yoga and DDA. Let's go. I just love this song. It's so dope. I just love the vibe. Blow my mind, blow your mind. Everybody has someone in this world that always blows their mind. I'm going to play one more track. And when I come back from this track, I'll be telling you guys about the culturally most infested country in Africa. There's a lot of countries with different cultures, but there are some countries in Africa that have a lot of culture and they have a lot of different tribes. And I'm going to bring you details about this top 10 countries that you can look out for if you want to experience some really, really cultural stuff. There's actually one of the biggest streamers in the world, iShowSpeed, who is actually touring Africa right now, trying to expose the various cultures. He's been all around Africa. He was in Ghana yesterday, and I saw the videos online. It's so amazing. He's been to Nigeria. He's been to Kenya. He's been to Tanzania. He's just going on, and he's just showing the youth in America how beautiful the cultures are in Africa. People need to understand that Africa has amazing cultures, and we'll be getting into that right now. But before that, check out this next song coming from Ghana, and it's Kojo Black and actually Joe Boy from Nigeria, Kim Promise and Kevin Boyd. They caught this one excellent, and we are about to get excellent on the radio right now. Let's do this. It's Fry Rod Radio, and it's always live entertainment that we bring to you guys. Just enjoy this vibe right now.

Great song, excellent, by Kojo Black from Ghana featuring Joe Black from Nigeria, Joe Boy from Nigeria, and it has Kim Promise and it has Kevin Boy also from Ghana. This is actually a combination of two countries, Ghana and Nigeria, right here on Afrocentric Vibes with DJ Yoga. We're just in a vibe. It's always a vibe right here. No stress. Just keep calm and enjoy Freirad Radio wherever you are. Just get into some African music. But right now, we are about to talk about the most cultural African countries, and it's about to get interesting right now on the radio. And let's talk about this right now. I mean, there's a lot, cultures you can find on the continent of Africa. But then again, there are some countries that you can find some really, really, really deep cultural stuff right there. Let's get into it. Based on ethnic, linguistic, and cultural diversity, the most cultural African countries include Nigeria, which has over 370 tribes, alongside high diversity nations like Uganda, Cameroon, and DR Congo. Other culturally significant nations renowned for their deep-rooted traditions and global influence include South Africa, Egypt, Kenya, Ethiopia, Morocco, and Ghana. These are actually the countries. And let's get a bit details on this one right now on the radio. Song in the back is coming from South Africa. It's Uncle Waffles. That's right. So let's get into it right now. Nigeria is actually the number one most cultural country in Africa. And why is Nigeria the most cultural country? Because it has over 370 tribes with over, you know, a lot of ethnic groups like the Hausa, Yoruba, Igbo, you know, the Akwa Ibums, this, the Fulanis, you know, it goes on and on. The Yorubas are like those in Lagos, the capital. The other biggest city, the capital is Abuja, which has more of like Hausa people there as well. You can actually find a lot. Nigeria has immense linguistic and cultural diversity, often cited as the top most cultural hub. Number two is South Africa, known for its rainbow nation identity featuring the Zulu, the Xhosas, and the Africana traditions. And number three is Ethiopia, a country with a unique, ancient, and deeply reserved and preserved cultural history, including the Oromo and Ahara cultures you can find in Ethiopia. At number four is Kenya, famous for the Maasai, Swahili, and Kikuyu cultures, alongside a rich history of traditional dance and music you can find in Kenya. At number five is Morocco. Morocco has a blend of Berber, Arab, and French influences, known for its distinct architecture, cuisine, and arts. And also, Egypt is renowned for Asian, Pharaonic, and Islamic and Coptic cultural heritage. They actually have, you know, a lot Asian stuff like the pyramids in Egypt. So Egypt is at number six. At number seven is Uganda. Frequently ranked among the most ethnically diverse countries, with a mix of the Bantu and Nilotic cultures in Uganda. In Cameroon, at number eight, is known for its incredible cultural diversity, often referred to as Africa in miniature. I mean, Cameroon has a lot of vibe over there. At number nine is Congo, DR Congo. Highly diverse, with hundreds of ethnic groups and a significant influence in music and art in Central Africa. And at number 10 is Ghana. Ghana is known for the Ashanti Kingdom. They also have other kingdoms like the Ewe Kingdom, like the Gas. You know, we have the Bonos, we have the Northerners, like the Dagombas, the Dagbani, you know, the Wala. There's a whole different cultures you can find in Ghana. And it's well preserved with traditional chieftaincy system that you can actually find in Ghana. These countries are the most culturally infested countries. They have more cultures, you understand? So number one is Nigeria, number two, South Africa, number three, Ethiopia, number four, Kenya, number five, Morocco, number six, Egypt, number seven, Uganda, number eight, Cameroon, number nine, DR Congo,
And number 10 is Ghana. These are actually the countries you have to look out for if you want to experience some cultural vibe, some cultural diversity, if you're talking about Africa right now on the radio.

Music in the back coming from South Africa, Tanzania, by Uncle Waffles. It's 29 past the hour, 2. We are still live on Freirad Radio. Let's check out the next song from Rwanda right now. It's Jugumila by DJ Phil Peter from Rwanda in the eastern part of Africa right now. Are you ready to get into some party mood? Well, let's set the move going. Let's set the groove going. It's Freirad Radio with DJ Yoga, and I always have my executive producer, Danny D'Angelo, with me right here, bringing you the best of African music, culture, and more. It's just calm today, you know. It's just a calm day. I can feel it in the city, everywhere in Innsbruck. Everybody is a bit calm. I don't know what's up, but then over the weekend I had a lot of fun watching the winter sports. I mean, the winter sports that happened in Kitzbühel, I mean, it's something Africans need to look out for. There's beautiful sports that happens here in Austria, and I saw a lot of ski, and it was amazing. People, you know, doing all kinds of skills with their skis, and I was happy to see Austria win the slalom edition, and I was like, wow, happy to see Austria on top. And also the Italian guy also won the heated race as well. It was beautiful in Kitzbühel and some other parts of Europe with this ski Felt Cup. It's amazing. Let's get into the music right now. It's Jugumila from Rwanda, and it's Afrocentric Vibes with DJ Yoga.

African music on Freirad Radio. Let's go. Let's go. Uh-huh. So let's talk a bit about Africa right now. Based on recent data, countries in Africa are actually gaining investor confidence bit by bit. You know, there's been a lot of instabilities and stuff in some places in Africa that actually reduced investor confidence. But these days, Africa is on a rise. A lot of people are actually tripping into Africa to invest, to get into the whole natural resources that Africa has. And there are some countries that you can be looking at if you want to learn more about Africa investment confidence. Countries like, say, Seychelles Island is actually ranked as the most stable country. After the pandemic, they've been able to stabilize the economy so good. And there's no war or fights or anything going on in Seychelles. In Mauritius, a lot of people don't know that Mauritius is actually part of Africa. Yes, sir, it is. It's a beautiful island in Africa, and it's actually renowned for a favorable tax regime, financial services. They actually have really good stuff going on in Mauritius right now, with great investor confidence in that country. Côte d'Ivoire attracts high investment due to agriculture. So a lot of agriculture goes on, like cocoa that we use for chocolate. A lot comes from Côte d'Ivoire. Also, Egypt has become a major hub in Africa, showing high growth resilience and a lot of reforms in their economic structure as a country. And I mean, it's a beautiful thing to know that Africa is reshaping its economy right now. Countries like South Africa offers a strong manufacturing base, so South Africa is actually on top with some growth. You know, they are growing steadily. Morocco is also growing steadily with a lot of infrastructure, beautiful roads and beautiful buildings and schools. Rwanda is now looking so amazing. I mean, if you look at photos and pictures of Rwanda right now, it's looking so beautiful with the beautiful modern, you know, architecture. And a lot of industries is growing in Rwanda, in Africa. A country like Botswana in Southern Africa is also known for having a lot of diamonds in their country, and it's becoming more and more, you know, beautiful as the people take advantage of their resources and developing their country. Countries like Ghana is recognized for having a lot of cocoa, oil, diamonds, magnesium, everything you can think of. Recently, they discovered uranium in Ghana. Lithium, gold has always been in Ghana. I mean, Ghana used to be the Gold Coast before it changed the name to Ghana. So there's a whole lot, you know, investor confidence going on in Africa right now. Tanzania has a great tourism and also has, you know, improved their policies around the environment. And now the environment is really, really, really growing with places like Zanzibar and a whole lot of amazing places you can check out in Tanzania. A lot of countries in Africa are actually reorganizing themselves and getting all their, you know, dotting their I's and crossing their T's and learning from the Western world, learning from the European market, trying to get more insight on how to grow their economies. It's high time the global audience recognize Africa for what it is. Africa is a beautiful land, and Africa is what we always talk about right here on this show, Afrocentric Vibes. My head, my neck, my waist.
whenever you have a chance, you can travel to Africa and experience this beautiful continent and get into what they do over there. We have just 10 minutes to leave the studio.

beautiful song coming from Nigeria and South Africa is Davido and Musa Keys with Unavailable right here. We have just 7 more minutes to leave the studio. Is the Afrocentric Vibes with DJ Yoga. Let's just check out this next song coming from Liberia and Ghana. Liberian boy based in America. His name is Nilo Boy featuring Z-Boy. And this song is actually a beautiful one. I like it. I like it. You know, I like it. And I know DDA likes it too. It's called Madea. And we actually chanced on this song somewhere online. And DDA was like, what? Is this song from Africa? I'm like, yeah. It's a good place to check out this song on Afrocentric Vibes with DJ Yoga. It's Nilo Boy from Liberia featuring Z-Boy from Ghana. And this is Madea on Afrocentric Vibes.

0: Great song coming from Liberia. Nilo Boy and Z Boy with this song Madea right here on the radio. It's 56 past the hour two. We have 4 more minutes to leave the studio and we are checking out our next song from Figi. And Figi is a young artist from Ghana and he's actually pushing towards his dreams. And I love young people that want to make it in life. This one is from Figi. He's young and focused on his dreams and it's over here that we push such people. This is Methodist and it's a song that I just want you to pay attention to. Just listen to this vibe right here on Afrocentric Vibes.
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It's a great one. And this is how we say thank you for rocking with us on Afrocentric Vibes with DJ Yoga and Donnie the Angel DDA. We will be back next week, Tuesday, same time, 2 to 3 p.m. right here on the radio. Don't forget, you can catch a repeat of this show on cba.media. And as always, you can find fryrad.at on the internet and get to know our programming and everything we have here on the radio. My name is Bernard Boateng. I'm officially out like a light bulb. This is a song from a youngster, Figgy, and he calls this one Metadis. That's how we leave you today on the show. Enjoy the rest of your day. Bye.

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3: BBC News with Moira Alderson. Iran's Revolutionary Guard have said they have the right to retaliate against violations of the ceasefire after the US carried out renewed airstrikes on Iranian missile sites and mine-laying boats. They also said they had fired at a US drone and fighter jet. The US has not confirmed this. Tom Simons is in Washington.
4: Very little is being said. US CENTCOM is saying nothing other than that this strike happened in the area and was self-defence and to protect our troops from threats posed by Iranian guards. It has been reported here that two mine-laying boats were seen operating near the Straits of Hormuz or in the Straits of Hormuz and that that was the reason for the attack. It's not the first time the ceasefire has been violated in this way, but clearly the Americans are very intent on saying this was just self-defence. On we go with the negotiations.
3: The UK's Maritime Trade Operations Centre, which monitors international shipping routes, says a tanker has reported what it described as an external explosion off the coast of Oman. The vessel and its crew are reported to be safe, although some fuel has been discharged into the sea. Israel has carried out waves of airstrikes across Lebanon despite a nominal ceasefire. The Lebanese National News Agency said 12 people were killed in overnight strikes on the town of Makhchgara. Israel says it was acting in self-defence as Hezbollah continues to launch explosive drones. Lina Sinjab is in Beirut.
5: There were many strikes that took place in the south of the country, including this town where, you know, the strikes were intensified. We're still not sure about the casualties that were caused because of this strike. But last night was like in a state of panic in the country, especially here in the capital, Beirut. The south have been subject to airstrikes and evacuation orders almost on a daily basis, although yesterday was really intensified. The Israeli army saying they've targeted 100 facilities and locations affiliated to Hezbollah.
3: Britain's Prime Minister Keir Starmer has said the government will put together a game-changer policy to take on social media giants to protect children. Today sees the end of a consultation to help the government decide what action to take. Our technology editor, Zoe Kleinman, has this report.
6: Some of the ideas the government wanted people's opinions about included things like restricting the design features that keep us all on social media for longer, things like auto-scrolling, or introducing an overnight curfew, or limiting children's access to AI chatbots. The big headline, of course, was banning social media for under-16s altogether.
7: There's debate about whether a social media ban is the best way forward. In Australia, many children have found ways around it. Some campaigners say it should be up to the tech companies to make the platform safer rather than taking them away from young people.
3: Zoe Kleinman reporting, BBC News. The chairman of the oil giant BP, Albert Manifold, has been removed less than a year into his job. A statement by the company spoke of serious concerns related to governance and conduct. A senior BP independent director said the board had been surprised and disappointed to learn of issues it deemed unacceptable. BP shares fell by 6%. A train has collided with a school minibus in Belgium, killing four people, including two children aged 12 and 15. The bus driver and another adult were also killed. Five other children on the bus were severely injured. The accident happened at a level crossing outside Buchenhout in East Flanders. Initial reports say that the train driver applied the emergency brake. Four of the world's leading economies have agreed to cooperate on acquiring critical minerals in what appears to be an effort to reduce their dependency on China. Foreign ministers from the US, India, Japan and Australia declared their intention at a meeting of the Quad Group in New Delhi. Penny Wong, the Australian foreign minister, explained why it was important for the four countries to come together.
8: The world wants the two great powers of US and China to work together to ensure that they can coexist peacefully and they can manage their differences. Australia and others have been saying for some time we need to see a diplomatic resolution, we need to see the strait open, we need to see supply flow, and I think that's a consistent position of Quad members.
3: Prosecutors in Germany say a prominent actor and presenter accused of spreading fake AI-generated sexualized images of his TV star ex-wife is now also under investigation for alleged domestic violence. The claims against Christian Ullmann by his former wife, Colleen Fernandez, sparked a national outcry and protests in several cities. Mr. Ullmann has denied any wrongdoing. The claims have prompted a wider debate about so-called revenge.
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Drinking from your cup. I said, is this contagious? She said, just drink it up. Got no future. I know my days are few. The present's not that pleasant. Just a lot of things to do. I thought the past would last me, but the darkness got that

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1: Ladies and gentlemen, welcome to episode 56 of That Evening Football Show. In the last episode, the three of us, that is Ben, myself and Dave, all thought that the title race would be decided on the final day of the season. Man City only managed a draw against Bournemouth in game week 37, which meant Arsenal was crowned champions of England after a long 22-year wait. There goes our credentials as, football podcaster, if we call it. But anyway, any team that finishes first in the Premier League does deserve a huge congratulations. So well done. 22 years is a long time. I mean, I don't remember what I did 22 years ago, but our show aims to please and would not want any one of our listeners to wait that long. I think it was just about over a year before inviting our good friend Sandeep, you know, as you may remember, Aguna himself back on the show. So Sandeep, first of all, welcome back to the show. This is a safe space for you to express your feelings. So, the floor is yours.
6: Hello, guys. Thanks for having me on again. All I'm going to say is title races are not fun. This has been the most stressful season that I've ever witnessed in my life. I remember 22 years ago sitting in Saunderson's, watching Arsenal 2, Leicester 1, winning it. And if you told me then that we will not win it for another 22 years, I would have told you, you are absolutely crazy. Look at our team right now. And here we are, and it's been incredible. In fact, on the Tuesday, I decided not to watch the Man City game. I cannot do it. It's too stressful for me. It takes away too much of my energy. I decided to go and play paddle. At halftime, I checked my phone. And I saw it was 1-0. I had to leave the game. I told my wife, you've got to put champagne in the freezer right now. Because I think we might do it. We really might do it. Watch the second half. Haaland scores with 2 minutes to go. And I thought, no, I've just jinxed it. I can't go through this again. And then we did it. And I have not slept that entire night. Because we've got social media now. And I wanted a way to feel connected to all the Arsenal fans around the world, especially in the UK, because over here, it's quite dominated by Man United, obviously Glory Hunters because of the years, and then a lot of Chelsea because of Michael Essien. So I watched it, I was up all night, didn't work at all the next day, and since then I've just been celebrating. It's been incredible.
1: But who would have thought, though, right, 22 years, because obviously the last time you guys won was the Invisible. You know, you guys probably thought that you can build on that. But, yeah. I mean, we talk Arsenal quite, you know, back in the days a lot, and it was a good team and all the players. But what made you think that it's taken them so long?
6: Well, I think the stadium move to the Emirates and the fact that we were trying to be a self-sustainable model played a part, because at that time, Chelsea came in with incredible wealth. There wasn't really financial fair play or these PSR rules that was in at that time. So when Abramovich came in, he just signed a whole lot of players. And then after that, we had City. Then we had to compete against United with their wealth, Liverpool. Maybe you could argue that towards the latter end of Wenger's tenure, he probably didn't evolve the team as much as he should have. I remember seeing an interview, I can't remember if it was an ex-player as well, saying that Arteta insisted at that time that we need to work on the opponent. And he had pushed Wenger to organize team meetings where they would analyze the opponent, which is something that Wenger's never been famous for doing. Because for him, it was always about, we've got to play a certain way. And he gave us one of the most beautiful brands of football that we've ever seen. But the evolution wasn't there. And now we're seeing the evolution. We're seeing that right now, this Arsenal team could play any kind of football, whatever the opponent has, we can adjust and we can find a way around that. There are these marginal gains, the set pieces. Set piece again, ole ole. even throw-in coaches have come in. But the last 3 years that we came second, we went toe-to-toe with Man City. We played some very good football. And clearly it wasn't good enough to beat Man City or Liverpool last season. So this season, he's changed it a little bit. He's decided to go a little bit more, let's hold back, let's be a bit more solid, let's be a bit more physical, and let's lean back to what our greatest strength is. And the greatest strength that we have in the whole of Europe, we have the best defense. And that is what is the title, the greatest defense in Europe.
1: But do you think Arsenal winning the league is good for football? Like in terms of obviously the dominance of Man City, and we've been saying that Pep has kind of changed English football, as he had, and we'll move on to that later, the fact that he's leaving after 10 years at City. But is it the sign that the league is changing?
6: Sorry, Ben, why don't you go first?
3: Yeah, I mean, you spoke so passionately there about it. As an Arsenal fan yourself, Sandy, you don't really think too much about whether it's a good thing or not. A lot of people who are neutrals, they don't want to see the same teams winning year after year. So we've had this situation now over the last 3 years where we've had three different title winners. The thing I think Ricky's pointing on, touching on, is a little bit this idea that watching Arsenal play now isn't as free-flowing, eye-catching as it was when when Wenger was there. Towards the end, like you say, he was wanting to continue to play in a certain way. But seeing the thousands of Arsenal fans outside the Emirates on the, you know, the unofficial parade on Tuesday, and then again on Sunday, those supporters, all they care about is that you finally ended this wait. And there are many ways of sort of crowning champions. And the point you raised there about having the best defence, 32 clean sheets in all competitions this season, is astonishing. And so it's been such a long time since a defender won the Ballon d'Or, because we've all sort of become obsessed with celebrating beautiful attacking football. But having a solid base has very much been key to Arsenal's success. And the players that you have actually sold in those 22 years, I was thinking about this the other day, the likes of Peak, Cesc Fabregas, selling Fabregas in the same summer that you actually bought Mikel Arteta from Everton. At the time, it was seen as a sort of a bit of a downgrade, but he was very much our best player up to that point. And of course, the rest is history. He's gone on to become the first Arsenal manager since George Graham, played for the club, to then be a championship-winning manager. And, you know, other players, not just Fabregas, but Robin Van Persie, Sami Nasri, even Peak Aaron Ramsey, who was someone who Unai Emery didn't want to sell in that season where he was at the club. And people have looked at that and thought, well, look, Emery's gone on and won five European Europa Leagues across three different clubs. And if maybe he'd been given the license to build the team in the same way Arteta has over sort of five or six seasons, then maybe the success that we've now had at Arsenal would have come a bit sooner. But it's a good question. Like, do we want Arsenal now to kick on? And now that they've got the best defence, is the next step for Arteta in the next couple of next couple of windows to now build an attack that's sort of on the same par as peak Liverpool and peak Man City under Guardiola?
1: But interestingly, sorry, Sandy, I'm just gonna, you know, you see, you've got a very strong defence, which I do agree, but you know, there's a bit of a controversy towards the, I wouldn't say controversy, but I don't think a lot of people had come to accept the way that you guys defend and attack, in the sense that it's very aggressive, you know, as we saw at the West Ham game, that goal. From obviously, you're going to say, I would assume that that was a foul. But looking at all the other goals that you guys scored, do you think from that point of view, that should have stood?
6: 100% not. That was a terrible foul. there were three fouls in the entire sequence. I've watched it 10 times, and I challenge anyone to find a single corner or free kick that we've scored a goal with, which is even remotely close to that one? That's what I'm interested in finding. The closest will be the Calafiori against Man United at Old Trafford, because Saliba was quite close to the keeper with his elbow and all that. But none of them had their arm around the opposing keeper's neck, tugging the shirt down. Those two were definitely not there. In terms of what I'd want us to do, I think that if you remember the season 2 years ago, we went head-to-head with Man City. We won 16 of our last 17 games, the one that we got 89 points, and we played incredible free-flowing football. I feel that Arteta clearly does know how to build that kind of attack. And I think he will going forward. But this season, we had a lot of injuries. Havertz was out, and he's a very key member for Arteta. Saka was out in bits. Odegaard was out quite a lot. And Trossard, Eze, they all went through the injuries. We had fewer injuries at the back, so we managed to just sit back. We decided that this is our strength. This is what we're going to do. And I do expect going forward that things will change up front as well. Of course, we'd like to see it. We'd like to see good attacking football, but the league, you've got to give the league what it gives you as well. You can't say that Arsenal are responsible for how everyone's playing with all the long throws and all of that. I've seen a lot of media reports like that. We have outrun in 38 games, we outrun the opponent 36 out of 38 times. That's incredible. That just shows you the effort. We may not have won it with like great individual goal scorers, which we don't really have. We don't have a Haaland, we don't have a Salah in his prime, or De Bruyne, or whatever. But we just have a unit that just work for each other. And I think that's a testament to what they've done.
1: So from what Ben was saying, back to you, Ben, you know, looking from a professional's point of view, right, what do they need? In terms of, you know, you've got the injection of cash now, being a champion, you can attract names again. I mean, not saying Arsenal is not. I think they're back to the top where they belong with challenging titles again next season. Where do you think they need to improve, Ben? Just looking from a very neutral point of view.
3: I think just looking at the way the season has unfolded, you can flip that question slightly into how much do the chasing pack need to catch up with Arsenal. This is a squad that, on the whole, the age of the regular starters are between, say, 24 and 28. And Sandeep mentioned the players that have been unavailable this season. You're hoping that you're going to get more than 8 Premier League starts out of Kai Havertz, for example, who for some fans is the first choice striker. And then below that is Victor Gyökeres. People have said a lot of money was spent on him, and yet he still scored over 20 goals in all competitions. And so you imagine another summer at Arsenal after the World Cup, he'll be even better next season, having adapted a bit more to the Premier League. Between Martin Odegaard and Bukayo Saka, they only had a combined 43 appearances in the Premier League, given the fact they had their injuries. So even just there are three examples where you imagine they'll be even stronger next season. So it just definitely just feels more like sort of a five-year achievement award this for Arteta. It's not something that's happened overnight. It gradually ground away at their opponents, and the big sort of question mark now is, can Manchester City continue to sort of hit those standards that have been set by Pep Guardiola over 10 years? Because replacing Guardiola, I'm sure we'll get onto, but it's going to be a really hard task for whoever it is. It's looking like it's going to be Enzo Maresca. Clearly worked there before, but just having that aura, having that reassuring presence of Guardiola in your corner is going to be very, very difficult. And then beneath that, looking at Liverpool, we're not really certain as we speak whether Arne Slot's going to be in it next season. Chelsea are going to have a new manager in it with Xavi Alonso. So there's a lot of transition. Arsenal are at kind of the peak of their cycle, and it might well be that they just need to keep hitting the same standards that Arteta has set over the last 12 months. You can hear us going up the hill, guys.
1: You're struggling. You sound as though you're struggling.
3: Just thinking back, I think when we did the podcast last, we all felt that Man City were going to win the league because they'd beaten them in the Carabao Cup final, so they had that psychological edge and thought Arsenal had just come off the back of two defeats in the league, one of which was at the Etihad. And then there was Declan Rice on the pitch afterwards saying, it's not done. And you've got that sort of leadership that carries on throughout the group. Apparently there were lots of meetings where Arteta just let the players take over. There's many, many leaders in that group. So I don't think they need to do too much. I think they just need to believe in themselves now. They've got themselves over the line after 3 near misses.

0: Are you annoyed that they won the league?
1: I'm not annoyed. I mean, I think they deserve it. But I don't think this has been a vintage Premier League season, has it? I don't think it really sells the product, as they say. Not sure that, you know, fans will want to be spending, you know, 40 quid a month for Sky Sports to watch the Premier League, to watch Arsenal score a record amount of set piece goals to win the league. But yeah, I don't know. They've done it in a different way. I think maybe next season, when the pressure is slightly less, having won the league, they might be a bit more expressive. But they have obviously chosen this path to go down with the players that they bought. You know, people like you know, Gabriel Saliba, Marino, Gyökeres. They're trying to go for those taller, more physical players, and it's worked for them. So, you know, they've set out with a plan to try and disrupt the kind of tiki-taka Pep style, which had taken over, and now everyone seems to be copying their style. So, you know, it all comes in waves, doesn't it? And I'm sure next season will be different again. But I hope, for the Premier League's sake, that it's a little bit more interesting to watch next season, and there's a few more different styles.
0: Sandeep, probably you hear, as you mentioned, right, social media, a lot of pundits talking about football, the way Arsenal play football. Do you actually mind that the way that you guys have been kind of pigeonholed, right? That's it's the set piece and the physicality. Would you mind that continuing, or do you want to see, you know, how Arsene Wenger played, you know, with the Thierry Henrys, the Vieiras, the Pires, that kind of football? Or for you, as long as you guys win a trophy at the end of the season, that's okay?
2: It's been 22 years. I don't care. I just don't. And also, everyone's entitled to their opinion, and I accept what Dave had to say. Just another fact. Arsenal got one more point than Liverpool did last season. I mean, they won it, playing this brand of football. And also, Liverpool are closer to the relegation zone than to Arsenal in terms of points.
0: Mic drop.
1: To be fair, we had won the league in about February, so we'd kind of given up by that point. So I don't think it's comparable. You had to keep trying, didn't you? Whereas we won for a record points to haul at one point. So
2: yeah.
0: No, I think it's a nice change to have at least a different team winning, because it got a little bit boring, unless that's your team, right? Back in the days when United were going for it every single year. But talking about Liverpool, you know, we know the news over the past month that your ex-player, Xabi Alonso, is not coming to your club, Dave, and he instead has signed for a London club, the Blue Side, Chelsea. What's your take on this?
1: Yeah, quite disappointed, to be honest. I think most, I think if you did a poll of Liverpool fans, it'd probably be about 70%, I reckon, would want Slot to go this summer, which is maybe a bit harsh, considering it was only, you know, 12 months ago that he'd won the league and no one gave him any shot of doing that. But just the way we've kind of fallen to bits this season, and there's not really a style of play, a little bit like Arsenal, really. There's not really a style of play. And, you know, I think it would have been nice to have a player come back who has some connection to the club, you know, try and get that, you know, that guttural roar from the Liverpool fans when we're really up for games, and feel that connection between the players and the fans, which I think has been lost a little bit with maybe some of the new signings coming in, and Arne Slot not really having the same way of connecting and getting people on board. So I do think we maybe have missed a trick not going for Alonso. I think some people have tried to compare it to the way that we were kind of sleepwalking into sacking Brendan Rodgers at the end of the 2013-14 season, going into the 2014-15 season, or was it the season after that, I think? Yeah, no, it was 2015-16 actually when Klopp came in the October,

0: And it was kind of an inevitable process, which I think, you know, I hope that's not the case. And I hope we do buy well in the summer to Ben suddenly emerged on his camera. Looks like he's in Barbados or something. Yeah, I hope that's not the case. But I've just got a feeling that we might have a poor start to the season. And then we're scrabbling around in October trying to find someone who isn't really available. In the case when Klopp came in, it was on an obvious candidate. But I'm not sure who will be available in October who will want to come in. So it's a tricky one, really. But yeah.
1: Dave, I'm going to ask you, with the managerial situation at Liverpool, is it a case now of, because Salah's leaving, Andy Robertson also had his farewell, guard of honour, Anfield yesterday, with the 1-1 draw with Brentford, it is very much the end of an era. And it's almost like now, Klopp can fully build the new team post Klopp. Yes, he did win with Klopp's team and showed that you can get more out of that group after Klopp left last season. But are they looking at it saying, if they were to get in, say, Iriola, the current issues would still be there? And it's sort of Klopp's spoken to the hierarchy and said, let me have the opportunity to complete my work and see if I can win over the fans. Because it's a very rare situation we have at Liverpool where they never really sack a title-winning manager stream, but never really seen the current state of... But there are fans very much at Anfield, the fans who go to the match, who aren't happy with the manager. And getting that sort of wave of discontent to turn that around, it's hard to see that happening unless, you know, he does bring in someone of the same calibre that we saw in Mohamed Salah over the best part of a decade. But part of me, with all the passing of the last few weeks and the question marks over Klopp, has kind of started to think that they are just going to give him the opportunity to sort of, yeah, build again and essentially build a full team that he can say it is. Because he's still very much using players who are sort of now a little bit over the hill from the Klopp regime.
0: Yeah. No, I think that's what they're planning, isn't it? I mean, there is a part of me which looks at the team and thinks, you know, if we just got another good centre-back, which we've already bought in January, hopefully, from Lille, was it? This new French bloke, Xhaka. And then we just need a little bit more physicality in midfield, I think. Maybe McAllister hasn't really been at it. He might need a bit of a break, although he's not going to get that with the World Cup. And then, you know, you've got Szoboszlai and Gravenberch, who are, I think, potentially two of the best midfielders in the league when they're on top form. And yeah, I agree, we do need to replace the front line. But we have kind of done that already, and Isak has had a very disappointing, frustrating season with injury, etc. So he should be firing, hopefully, on all cylinders next season, and so should Ekitike, who's shown that he can do it in the Premier League. So I would get rid of Gakpo. Obviously, Salah's going. We need to replace both wings. I've heard we're in for Yann Diamande from Leipzig, who apparently United are also in for, but apparently he's quite keen on Liverpool. I've got nothing to say about... What's that?
2: 90 million, apparently.
0: 90 million for a 19-year-old. Fair enough. Just seems a bit risky. I mean, it's weird these days that you know, back in the day, like even 6-7 years ago, you'd be able to buy a 23-year-old who's pretty proven for, you know, 50 million maybe, 40, 50 million. And now you're spending 80, 90 million on a 19-year-old who could potentially be awful. So anyway, we'll see how that goes. But it's going to be a bit of an off-season of transition, because I think potentially Curtis Jones is going to go, Gomez, Alisson. There's rumours that he's going to go to Juventus as well, which I think if we get rid of Curtis Jones, we get rid of Alisson. Obviously, Salah and Robertson are going. I think it would be a massive mistake because we're just getting rid of too much leadership at the same time. A little bit like how United went into the doldrums. I'm just a bit worried that if we try and change even more this summer, it's going to backfire.
3: It's interesting because, you know, we talked a lot about managers this season, and a lot of, you know, firing managers, hiring managers, and then sacking again in the same season for the same team. Looking at the stats now with Pep going, Mikel Arteta is actually the currently, you know, the longer serving manager. So Sandeep, when were you ever like, you know, what Dave is saying, right? Get rid of Slot, or back then, get rid of Arteta because he's not really doing anything. Did you ever have that, you know, feeling you needed to change, or were you happy that, you know, he's been there for what, 7 years, 7, 8 years? Was that a good decision?
2: Yeah. You know, we saw Unai Emery, and although he's won a lot, the brand of football was just terrible. We were far too open, and there was no progress. Arteta came in 8th, 8th, 5th, 2nd, 2nd, 2nd. But we improved. The culture of the club changed. It always buys you some time when you're an ex-Arsenal player or you played for your team. Because then you just have that really positive feelings and thoughts towards him. We knew he said all the right things. He got us to start investing. He was on board with the board. The board backed him. They trusted him. They trusted the process. So I was never really in that position where I thought I want Arteta out, just because I just wanted to be relevant again at that time. And I was sick of just not being, no one would look at Arsenal anymore. And once we got on the map and we saw the progress, 3 years ago, Bayern Munich quarterfinal, last year, PSG semis, this year, PSG final. That's progress. Second. That is still progress.
3: Would you be happy that you didn't win? Well, if you didn't win, would you still be happy with the overall season? And next week, that is the Champions League.
2: If you didn't win the season this year, there would have been a lot of pressure from outside. I do think some of the fan base might have turned because he spent a lot of money in the last 2 years. But at the same time, I think from my perspective, and solely my perspective, I'd still back him. I like the way he talks. I like what he does. So,
0: Sandy, how many goals do you think you're going to lose to PSG by?
2: So I think that because we finally won something, it's lifted this massive weight off us, and we're just going to play freely, and we're going to play freely, but we might win 1-0 to a corner kick. Yeah, I mean, you've got to be positive. PSG are the best team in the world. There's no doubt about that. They have an incredible team. Although I'm seeing that Hakimi and who's their striker? Dembele. They might not be fit enough. It could be interesting. You never know. It's a final. Over 2 games, they'd probably take us. But when it's 1 game, 1 thing could go wrong. There could be some mistake. There could be some error. You never know.
0: Yeah. What I'm kind of hoping is if we hold on to Slot and then Enrique has another year at PSG and start a bad year, we get Enrique next summer, but we shall see.
2: I do think you guys are missing the trick with Iraola. I think he's incredible.
0: Yeah,
2: and I think he should go somewhere big. He will eventually.
3: Talk about managers. I mean, we mentioned that also Pep is leaving after 10 years, 10 very successful years. Do you think his legacy will remain? Because obviously Arteta, you know, it is one of his disciples, and he has kind of, wouldn't say copy, but trying to do, you know, play the way what he's learned from Pep. Do you think that will continue? That will be, wouldn't say the only way, but the new way of playing football in England, Sandeep?
2: I do think that he's left his footprint. I think that in the last 10 years, what he's done for football, everyone's going to try and copy it and continue to do so. Even if you go down to lower league football, they probably play with their fullbacks in midfield. They probably try and play a slow-paced game, pass short passes, get like your defensive mid distributing it. That will not change because it's a brand of football that works, and that will not stop. What I do think will happen, though, going forward, is there'll be greater emphasis on finding the other marginal gains, which are your set pieces. It is ultimately quite important in football now. Like, look at Arsenal. We scored 35% of goals, all our goals in all competitions that were set pieces. So you've got to incorporate it. You've got to go with that, but you've got to stick to the basics of keeping the ball. Attack is the best form of defense. You don't want like a table tennis match when it's attack versus defense and attack again. It doesn't work that way anymore because top teams, it's too open for them. They would never accept that. And bottom teams will only work on counter-attack. They don't want to be too open because at the end of the day, there's individual brilliance, which if you spend enough money, you can get it. So I think it'll be a blend of both. But maybe more than previous seasons, we'll see set pieces coming.
3: And obviously, not only Pep is leaving, we see that Bernardo Silva and John Stones leaving. And I'm not sure if any of you two watched the game, or at least the highlights of it. When they got subbed off, the Villa players gave them, and also the City players, of course, gave them a guard of honour when they left the pitch. And I hear that Alan Shearer and Wayne Rooney on a BBC show to say that not on their watch. That was something stupid. Dave, what do you make of that? You know, giving players a guard of honour, leaving the pitch during the game when there's, what, half an hour still left to play?
0: I think it's fair enough, honestly. Like, for certain players, I think you do it. And it's the last game of the season. Like, does anyone really care? Like, it's not like, I think it would be different if it was like a title race game where you're both going for the game, you know, you're both trying to win the title, last game of the season. But you're just showing respect, aren't you? I quite like it. Like, I mean, people say that you shouldn't do a guard of honour for the team who won the title as well. But if there was one thing that I was looking forward to most when we won the title early last season was all the teams having to do a guard of honour for us. Did they do a guard of honour in the Palace Arsenal game?
3: Yeah, they did when they came out. Yeah,
0: yeah. But people don't like that. Some players think that's not right either. But I don't know. I think there's a nice bit of professional respect, isn't there, of doing a guard of honour for players who've been legends for their club. I think it's the right thing to do.
3: Yeah, you're talking about the Palace Arsenal game. At the end, when you guys lifted the trophy, you changed into your home kit. I think
2: we
3: I found
2: to get those Premier League gold badges on.
0: That's what they had on.
2: Yeah. We wore the new kit. The new red kit was released. They put on the gold badges because the away kit and the third kit have not been released yet. So that's the reason.
0: God, that's quite early.
2: It's all marketing. That's a great edit.
0: Yeah.
2: We've got to boost that budget for the summer.
3: Well, now that we talked about
0: How do you think United are going to do this summer, Rick?
3: Yeah, I was going to say, you know, we talked about, you know, Alonso and the potential that Maresca is going to be. I think he's signed. I don't know, but maybe very, very, you know, maybe 99% done that he's going to be a new manager. But I'm actually very happy because I've always been someone who, except Ruben Amorim, actually, that we shouldn't change that often. I've been saying that even Ten Hag, I don't think we should have fired him after he won the FA Cup. But no, I'm happy. It feels like there's a big change to the atmosphere of the team and the club itself. People are more happy, you know, when we watch games. We don't feel like, oh, you know, we're probably going to draw, we're going to lose. That feeling is not there anymore. Every time we go into a game, we feel like we can win. And I think that's probably the best thing that could have happened at the moment. Yes, we've been saying, what happened had he come in earlier, right? Mm. Looking at the stats and the points, Michael Carrick actually did manage to win the most points since the day that he started out of all the teams. So had he been there, on the first day of this season just gone, who knows? That would they probably could have been another title contender. But no, I'm happy with him being in the office, leading the team, and I think that would attract potential players too, because they know it's stable. Someone who knows, who can get the best out of players. And you can see that with Kobbie Mainoo and even Casemiro, right? You know, he was dropped for a bit, and all of a sudden, towards the end of the season, he was probably one of the best players. And Fernandes, of course, going for the assist record and all of this. Yeah, actually, you know, talking about this, I just wish that he had concentrated, you know, making sure other people score, or he would also take chance the opportunity to score as well. And I just feel like he was so fixated trying to pass all the time.
2: So do you think United could keep this up next season with the rebuild, considering the fact that they played 3,600 minutes in all competitions?
3: That's a fair point. That is a fair point. And I think this is where, you know, where my point comes in terms of the fact that we know that, you know, we've got a permanent manager. He can attract players, right? We need different players coming in to fill out different positions as a backup, you know, with, you know, going for all the cups and obviously with the Champions League. And I think it's a positive, and I wouldn't say, I don't expect them to win the league straight away. But I think they would have the potential, you know, start off slow. And I think giving Michael Carrick, well, just me, in my personal opinion, giving him too much pressure might also not be the best idea. You see that he took it as an interim. I think that pressure was off, and that's why he was able to do what he did. I think as a lot of people would say, you know, the real job begins at the start of the coming season.
0: Do you think it was a bit harsh that he didn't get more than a 2-year contract, Riggs? Because, I mean, he's got 39 points from, what was it, 50, out of 50 possible?
2: No,
0: 41? Was it 41?
2: 41, yeah, the most.
0: Is it? Wow, yeah. I mean,
3: It's impressive, and I wouldn't say disappointed. I think they're being cautious. Had we not done the same for Ole Gunnar Solskjaer, I think he probably would have had a longer contract. Yeah. And I think that there were talks about, you know, they don't want to, you know, bank on the fact that he was a ex-United legend, you know, a former player coming back to the club to bring that feel-good feeling back into the club. And yeah, I think two-year with an option of a third, I think that's relatively realistic, you know. And unfortunately, looking at the hierarchy of the club, I think they try to bring some football back into the club, but ultimately it's still very commercial. And I think they were playing it safe. They don't want to waste so much money, you know, paying out. You know, look what happened with Ruben Amorim, earning all that money for not doing the job that he's done. And I think from that point of view, I think they've been realistic, and I'm quite happy. And of course, I want him to do well and you know, hopefully become the next Alex Ferguson. But is that possible? Probably not. But it was a realistic decision.
0: It was a joke that Amorim got sacked, wasn't it, really? He should have stayed on.
3: for your sake, yeah, but not for my sake.
0: with Carrick, what do you think you need in the summer? What kind of player are you going to be going for in, say your top three signings?
3: Yeah, I think we definitely need a Casemiro type. There are lots of reports about Elliot Anderson, and I haven't watched much of him, but last two games that I did watch, he looked pretty decent. But whether he's a £100 million player, you know, I don't think he's in the same category as Declan Rice, and obviously he also costs £100 million.
0: Elliot Anderson. I think he's quality.
3: That's the thing. He wasn't even that great for Newcastle.
0: No, yeah. But I think he was quite young then, wasn't he? That was 3 years ago. How old is he now? 22, something like that.
3: Yeah, he's still early 20s. Yeah, was he even born when Arsenal won the league? I don't even know. I need to check. But
0: I don't think so.
3: Yeah, but it's crazy.
0: There's going to be quite a few clubs going in for him. I can imagine City. United, I think Liverpool, I think City apparently are in for him as well. Arsenal,
2: I think most likely
0: that aren't.
2: Most likely, Elliot Anderson wants to go to City, right? And there was some rumors about Edison or something from
3: Apple. Yeah, he did say Anderson would prefer to go to United, but you just never know, you know, who are these people talking, making up rumors. No idea. And I think that sound have dropped, but that's okay.
0: Just me and you now, Rick. Just you and I. Has Ben dropped as well?
3: Ben dropped. He had 20% when he joined. How very organized, but that's okay.
0: Who else do you think you need?
3: I think attacking wise, I feel like we have enough, but I think we still need a backup in the sense, you know, you see Amad Diallo hasn't performed, you know, consistently, and Bermo kind of picked up his game towards the end of the season. Well, I wouldn't actually say picked up. He was lucky to score two goals in the last two games, but he missed a lot of chances. But I think we do need a left back. I think Luke Shaw, you know, credits to him playing all 38 games for the first time in his career. We do need a backup, though. Yes, Patrick Dogu came as a left back or left wing back, but he seemed much more comfortable and even confident as an attacking left winger. We need to get another defender, maybe a backup goalie too. I don't think Onana is welcome back at the club. And the other one, the Altai, he's also hasn't shown anything except the game against Arsenal in the FA Cup last season.
0: Do you think another centre back? Did you think it was a bit harsh that Maguire didn't get the England call up?
3: Considering the fact that John Stones got caught up and not him, I think that's...
0: I did think it was harsh, actually, because I think he's never let England down, has he, really?
3: No. Like, if you need a penalty taker.
0: Even kind of more so than John Stones. He's done a lot. I can remember more moments of Maguire being the hero than any other defender. And for him not to go, considering he came back in March, I think he was incredibly harsh. But...
3: Yeah, I mean, it's good that you moved them to the World Cup, because obviously with Sandeep being in the core and Ghana is also in the same group as England. So Sandeep, you know, obviously your first allegiance is going to be Ghana, but, you know, you follow the Premier League, also a lot of English football. What do you make of the omissions? You know, the players that are not in the team. You've got the Cole Palmer's not in there, Gibbs White, Lewis Hall. You know, you can't say Cole Palmer. I think he didn't deserve to be called up. But some of these players, they have performed to a level that would deserve a call up.
2: So generally, I thought it was quite a balanced squad that he had picked. Although the Harry Maguire one was, I didn't understand that one. I thought Lewis Hall should be going. I think he's a fantastic player. And I wasn't sure about Ivan Toney as well.
3: He is going, yeah. Toney's in the squad.
2: So England have a lot of number 10s. They can't have all of them in there. They're not going to play. They need more wingers. They need a more rounded squad. They went with that. But Lewis Hall had a most incredible season. I thought he was one of the standout left-backs in the Premier League. I know England don't have so many strikers. Ivan Toney's probably just going there for the penalties. Or something like that. It makes no sense, because I can't see how he's... I know he scored something like 35 goals in Saudi Arabia. Maybe it's just because I haven't fully gotten on board to accept that league yet as being a top league and players being fit. But on the flip side, Ronaldo's going, and I mean, they're playing at 40 degrees temperatures. They've got to have some fitness levels. He's a finisher. It could work.
0: He's a good penalty taker as well.
2: I think Tuchel's, you know, which is who focuses more on team. He plays quite similarly. We saw at Chelsea as well. He likes his wing backs to come in. I can see him using Nico Reilly quite a lot. Reece James on the other side as well. England have a chance. They've got a chance.
3: Dave, are you surprised at Dej Spence being included in the team as well, in the squad, based on Tottenham not really doing well at all this season?
0: Yes, I'm very surprised, to be honest. And I think if you look at what we have available, you know, I know
4: Trent Alexander-Arnold isn't everyone's cup of tea as a right back, but you can't take Jed Spence, who almost just got relegated with Tottenham, over Trent Alexander-Arnold when, you know, we're down a few right backs at the moment, aren't we? I don't know. I thought Trent would get called up eventually. Don't know why, because he hasn't really been having any kind of look in really under Tuchel, and he's made his feelings quite clear, hasn't he? But it just seems incredibly harsh not to even give him a chance, or you know, throw him on for a game when we're looking for a goal. You know, he is very good free kick taker, corners, playing an incisive pass. It just feels a bit odd. Like why not go for something a little bit more attacking and creative against those lower block teams where you need a bit more creative edge? I feel like the team generally is lacking a bit of creative spark in the midfield. So, yeah, Tuchel's obviously got very clear opinions and views on what he wants from this England team, which is maybe a good thing. Maybe Southgate tried to please everyone too much at the time and Tuchel's just sticking to his guns. But it does feel like there are a couple of positions, I agree with you, Sandy, that Lewis Hall should have gone. I don't know why we're taking Dan Burn. Maybe that's just for set pieces potential. But yeah.
3: Maguire could have also offered the same threat as Dan Burn.
4: Yeah. I mean, imagine Dan Burn and Maguire.
3: Yeah, two strikers.
4: We could have been like Arsenal.
3: Definitely.
4: And we've got Declan Rice.
2: Yeah, you've got Declan Rice whipping those balls in.
4: Yeah.
2: But I think he's taken Dan Burn in just because he wanted to put a left footer and a right footer that have that balance in the centre-back for the distribution. I do agree with you. I think Trent Alexander-Arnold should have gone. He should have gone because he can play that one pass that when teams are 80th minute onwards, for example, teams are defending, he could find that pass for you. And England don't have so many of those that can come in and just perform and give you that magic moment as well.
4: Yeah, I think it's stupid, really, because I think other countries would have found a way to play someone like Trent Alexander-Arnold. But for whatever reason, the English have never really got on board with him, apart from Liverpool fans, really. I think everyone's been quick to jump on the negatives of his game, which I appreciate at international level can sometimes be quite glaring defensively, but I think you have to accommodate him in the team with a defensive midfielder who's willing to track back and help cover for him as well, and then you just accept that he will do incredible things going forward. But yeah, anyway, they've decided to go a different way, and yeah, we'll see what happens. Who's your favourite, Sandeep, for the tournament?
2: I think France. I still think they're just an incredible squad. They've got individual players, all brilliant.
3: That's looking at the. I don't think Ghana has announced this squad yet, have they?
2: No, they haven't, and I don't think they'll go very far. I mean, I'm going to support them.
3: I have to say, the group that England are in, and Ghana, obviously, it's pretty tough. I mean, you've got Croatia in there. Three relatively good teams. Panama, unfortunately, I think they are the beating boys. But it could, you never know. Like Ghana, they have Semenyo, who has had quite a good season, and Williams as well, good attacking threat. But otherwise, you're not really positive in that sense that you could be the dark horse of the group, Sandeep?
2: I will request you to go on YouTube, watch videos of Ghana's defence and goalkeeper. Just do that.
3: So you're being realistic now. So you did say that the best form of defence is attack.
2: There'll be a pre-game parade for every game outside the bars and the pubs and the lockdown, the roads. We'll do all of that. But we're only there to drink beer. That's it. We're not there for anything else. We're there for the party.
3: But Sandeep did mention that he has tickets for the Ghana-England game, but he's not going.
4: What?
2: Yeah. So my brother lives in Boston, and he's got for four games, and Ghana-England's one of them. He's got a couple of quarterfinals, and he's got a second round game or something like that. He's got
4: Ghana.
2: So my parents are going to fly out from here, and they're going to go for it. So that will be good for them.
4: How come you're not going?
2: I've got to take my kids to Disneyland, and I don't call the shots in my relationship.
4: which Disneyland is this? The one?
2: Paris. We're going to Paris. Yeah.
4: Okay.
3: Wow. That's a big father move there, right?
4: You know,
3: Disneyland over World Cup. Give you a big clap.
4: Yeah.
3: Would you have gone, Dave? Like, if you had the tickets, would you fly all the way to America?
4: Probably not. To be honest, out of all of the World Cups over the past, I don't know how many years that since I've been kind of aware of what a World Cup is and could afford to go, I think this is probably the least interested I've ever been to go to one. Just the kind of greed of FIFA, the greed of the US in the pricing of all of the tickets and transport and everything, the circus that's surrounding it. I think I'm sure it will be different a little bit, like Qatar. You know, everyone was quite negative before that happened. Like when it actually kicks off, maybe it'll be amazing, but I don't know. I don't want to be part of it. Yeah.
3: But you won't be boycotting it though, would you?
4: I'm not going to be watching any games. No, I'll be watching it. I'll be watching it at home, obviously. Mm-hmm. But it's I don't know. It just feels like they're squeezing fans for every penny in this one. And also, I read that some of the final tickets were selling for like $2 million or something online. It's just
3: crazy,
4: ridiculous. Yeah,
3: yeah. I mean, the political situation doesn't really help and hasn't really given me the incentive to go. I mean, like you said, yeah, cost is obviously a big thing, but, you know, with all the plane tickets skyrocketing and all of this, it's I don't think it's worth it. And yeah, not really my thing, but I probably will be getting up at 3 o'clock in the morning to watch, let's say, Jordan against Iran. Why not? Just for the fun of it. It is the World Cup after all.
2: Iran's still in the World Cup?
3: Say that again.
4: Yeah, I think they are, aren't they?
3: Yeah. Who?
2: They qualify. Iran.
3: Yeah, Iran and Iraq. Yeah, both of them.
4: Yeah.
2: That's the thing, though. There's so many teams now, right? The quality of some of the games is just not going to be great.
3: Mm-hmm.
2: I'll probably start, like, tuning in from the quarterfinals.
4: Yeah. I mean, Ghana will be out by then.
2: Yeah.
3: But Dave, who's your choice?
4: Probably France as well, to be honest. That's probably I was looking at their squad the other day, and it's just insane, really, isn't it? Well, especially in attack, what they have. Like, every position, they could probably fill it three times, and they'd still beat most teams out there. So, yeah, probably France. I think Spain will go quite far as well. And I think I'm hoping that Brazil will have a bit of a renaissance under Ancelotti as well, and obviously you've got Argentina, who are the defending champions. So it's I think those four are probably my top. I honestly don't think England stand a chance. I think we will probably get maybe quarters, and then we'll get heroically knocked out against a Brazil or France or something, and we'll go back to the drawing board and appoint a young English manager again.
2: Who do you guys reckon would be the dark horses?
3: Haiti.
4: Yeah. Yeah, it's a tricky one.
2: Norway have a good squad.
4: Norway is that's a very good shout, actually. That is a very good shout. I actually think some of the African teams this time might finally make the step up. Like when we played Senegal at Wembley last year, they completely schooled us, and I think especially because some of these games are going to be played in incredible hot conditions, maybe it will suit them. So yeah, I'd probably go for someone like Senegal,
0: to maybe reach quarters or semis, but I'm not sure they're going much further than that.
3: I would like, just looking at the squads, you know, that's been announced so far, and watching the game, England against Japan, and obviously, I think, you know, the Japanese are not that far off at the moment. They're very technically skilled. I mean, they're not the strongest, but at the same time, they are still a very good team. And I think they would be able to go for that.
0: I've never seen Japan play, I don't think.
3: No? No. Maybe it's time for you to wake up at 3 o'clock in the morning just to watch them play. Yeah, and then on that note, you know, it's been a great pleasure having you back on, Sandeep. Thank you very much for sharing your joy with us, you know, having seen Arsenal lifting the trophy 22 years later. And yeah, I mean, it's going to be an exciting summer ahead with the World Cup going on. We say that now, but if England did come back with the trophy, I don't think anyone would care whether Harry Maguire was or wasn't in the squad. Just before we leave, I mean, we have to congratulate also Ben for winning the FPL in that Evening Football Show group table competition thing. But he's not here to gloat, so that's all good. And yeah, have a wonderful evening, people. Bye.
2: Thank you.
0: Good night.
2: See you guys.